Who's gonna listen to the jangle and the roar? Roll me over, roll me right and let me in. From the gray Atlantic Ocean to the wide Pacific shore, and you won't be together anymore.

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But I remember watching Threads and growing up in fear. 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

0: Jeff Wu era ritenuto nella zona costiera un eccentrico progettista che era andato al di là delle barriere convenzionali del design di tavole da surf.
1: The boards that were coming out of the Jeff Wu shop were a different design constantly. Jeff would shape something, develop it, try it, and then go on the next level.
2: I mean, he was like a guy that was like Howard Hughes. I mean, he'd make something and actually fly it. He was making it and he was surfing it. So he was exploring it as an engineer and a designer and also actually riding it.
3: We just wanted to create something that was different than the other boards. Always trying to develop something that was new, unique and different.
0: Ispirato dagli artistici graffiti delle bande locali e dai colori vivaci delle auto molto diffuse in quell'area, Craig Stasik diede alle tavole Zephyr un look che esprimeva il mix culturale proprio di Dogtown. 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
1: There'd be 5 or 10 guys really rocking and rolling in the bowl, you know, each pushing each other's limits. It was an incredible scene. You could feel the energy coming out of the pool. It was intense. Just to be there standing on the deck was hardcore, because you were privy to something that you don't readily see anywhere else, you know. If you were in the pool, standing in there, getting ready to take a run, you were even badder. But if you were an actual player, you know, busting moves and pushing the limits of the session going on, you were straight out punk rock star. I mean, big time.

when Tony Alva or Stacy Peralta or Jay Adams or Shogo or Beniac or Muir, any of these guys steps into a pool, it's like, even if they didn't know them, as soon as these guys rode, other people would just want to sit down and watch and learn. I mean, that's what it really was. You talk about special. So many other sports are so derivative of something else. Even what Michael Jordan does, you know, other people played basketball and he took it to another level. And skateboarding, in a very great sense, comes from surfing. But when Tony and Jay and Stacy started doing it, it was like, it was coming from a whole new realm.

0: We get to Del Mar, and there's this little freestyle area that's about 12 by 12 with plywood and some urethane coating on it or something. And we're looking at each other going, what the hell are we supposed to do with this?
1: Del Mar fu la prima esperienza del Team Zephyr nel mondo dello skate istituzionale. Si distinsero fin da subito per lo stile non convenzionale e il loro aspetto disordinato.
2: It was like a hockey team going to a figure skating contest.
3: The difference between us and them felt very real.
4: Now I wanna be your dog.
1: Ispirati dallo stile basso e centrale di Bertelmann e dalle pareti verticali delle piscine, gli Z-Boys portarono il classico skate verticale al livello del suolo.
5: They didn't like us from the first part they saw us because, you know, we weren't of the status quo for what they were into.
6: People were just looking at us like, wow, what is this? I mean, these guys, man, Zephyr guys, this isn't skateboarding. And I remember me and Jay were like, what are you talking about? This is skateboarding, man. What the hell are you guys doing? You know, nose wheelies and all that.
7: We were the rock and roll heavy metal of Dogtown.

0: Jay Adams went out for his first freestyle routine, the first guy they had seen of our whole group.
1: We knew that they didn't know what they were about to see.
0: And boom, the world had changed. It would never be the same for skateboarding again.
2: He was doing tricks he'd never even done before.
0: I remember Jay doing burps off the side of the platform. Remember that? Off the platform, down onto the ground, then hopping back up on the platform and skating. People were just flipping out. They couldn't believe it.
2: And I remember just looking at him, bugging out. He's a spinning nose 360s, crouched on his board. He'd never done that before.
3: Oh, foxy lady.

0: when God decided to create skateboarding, he said, let there be Jay Adams.
1: Jay Adams was the most spontaneous skater that you ever met.
2: Absolutely incredibly gifted.
3: Jay was the most talented, natural skateboarder, surfer, athlete.
4: He had an energy like no one ever I ever met.
5: There's nobody like him as far as skater is concerned. He's the original.

0: when he skateboarded, you were watching something happen.
1: That's why Jay's so great, is because nothing's ever the same before or since. You know, Jay doesn't practice, Jay doesn't redo it, he doesn't do it twice, he doesn't do it three times, he doesn't even do it one time. He's over it before it happens.
2: He will be in the middle of a maneuver and have the whole thing collapsing on him. And somehow in the center of that disaster, he will make something else out of it completely, which becomes art.
3: Jay era assolutamente consapevole delle proprie capacità atletiche. Le sue manovre aeree, apparentemente incaute, facevano presagire ciò che gli skater avrebbero fatto negli anni a venire.

0: Tony made it really known that, hey man, I'm gonna be number one, and that's it.
1: Tony was Mick Jagger. He was the radical, he was the front man, he was preening, he was doing the show.
2: He was the Michael Jordan of skateboarding back then.
3: And at the same time, he was Dennis Rodman.
4: Tony had a real strong personality, and when you hung around Tony, you were pretty much hanging around the Tony Show.
5: Tony was probably the first person who taught me what the word ego meant.
6: We all had big egos, but Tony's was bigger than all of ours put together.
7: Nel 1977, nel programma della ABC, Wide World of Sports, Tony Alva divenne il primo campione mondiale dello skateboard moderno.
8: At 19 years old, getting that title, the men's overall world professional skateboard champion, that was a big thing for me. You know, that was like Muhammad Ali, you know, kicking Joe Frazier's ass or whatever, you know.
7: Sei mesi dopo aver vinto il titolo, Tony fuggì dal mondo degli sponsor. Con un gesto senza precedenti, si mise per conto proprio e aprì una ditta di skateboard, la Alva Skates.
8: That was the turning point because I'd done everything that I could do riding for other companies. Right. And I was making them a lot of money without even having a model.
7: Ironia della sorte, fu sul terreno di un'elegante e lussuosa villa nel quartiere di Santa Monica Nord che gli Easy Boys si incontrarono per la loro ultima sessione, quella che considerarono il gioiello della corona.
8: There was a kid, Dino, that lived there. He was dying of like brain cancer and he was a skateboard enthusiast.
6: You know, the kid's gonna die. He went to his father and said, hey, listen, for me, empty the pool, let my friend skate here.
9: Next day was there at the pump. 2 days later, we were in there skating.
8: Every afternoon after surfing and hanging, we would go to his house, hang out with him, and just skate his pool.

Okay, really quickly. It was August, the dog days, it was hot. I was drunk, I was drinking papaya juice and vodka. I was sitting on a bus bench in front of the store with Craig. I went to Craig, hey Craig, you know, these are really the dog days. And he went, yeah, this is really a dog town. And I went, yeah, it is a dog town. And he went, he goes, you know, we live in dog town. That's the truth, that's how it happened, that's the story, period.

He said, let me go and ask my wife. 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I could see in his face. I know there was no. He said, I don't know, man. She kind of funny, you know. I said, I know. Everybody funny. 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

0: put your hands on it, get that right, taking rhythm. 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

0: Hello.
1: Hi, Peter. 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How is it going?
0: It's going good. I'm just kind of busy right now, but I'm glad to make some time for you.
1: Yeah, thank you for your time.
0: No problem.
1: Let me briefly introduce myself to you. Radio Città Aperta is an independent radio station based in Rome with roots in the 70s. And I run as a speaker Rock Trotter, which is a show on the subcultures, on underground music and music locations too.
0: Okay, cool. Well, thank you for having me. I'm honored to be interviewed by such a station.
1: Thank you too, Pete.
0: For me, I mean, radio is like my teacher in a way, because I mean, I learned, I'm fortunate enough to my father managed rock bands, and my brother and I, our father managed rock bands in the 60s. And so we were introduced to music at a really young age, and also introduced to subculture, you know, alternative music in a scene, you know, because it was like the hippie scene, kind of, you know, the rock scene. And but also it was a DIY scene. I remember sitting in the apartment with the band, and I was like 10 years old, looking around and seeing flyers and things, you know, people were doing these shows themselves, and you know, it had a big impact on me, you know, and my brother. And we, you know, from that time on, we wanted to be in bands, but then also I think it just made us want to be independent and you know, and I saw the Beatles on TV, so, you know, we wanted to, I started playing guitar on a tennis racket, you know. So we got into music and into like kind of that attitude of doing things yourself at real young through being around it, you know. And then I, you know, as I went into my teenage years, I kind of rebelled against my family, you know, as a young kid. I kind of lost my direction because my dad was not around. And I would listen to the radio late at night, and I was just way into music, and I learned a lot about the blues and bluegrass and rock and roll and psychedelic rock and all these things and jazz from listening to the DJs that were on the local radio stations in the Washington, D.C. area. And at that time, there was a lot of good independent stations were more independent then, and I'm sure it's the same situation in Italy as it is in America, where you have the corporate takeover of radio stations, just like you have the corporate takeover of all the venues in around the world by Live Nation and AEG, yeah. And these massive conglomerates. But you know, there was this time in the late 60s and 70s when this new explosion of rock and roll and also counterculture and thinking was making changes, and there was all this, you know, cool new programming on radio stations. Usually it'd be like late at night, you know, like after midnight, or and you know, on some stations. And there was one station in particular in our town called WHFS, and I used to listen to overnight and learn a lot about music. And then also they had and so that was an education for me. And I heard some of my first punk rock, you know, on these stations, like discovering Iggy Pop, and also a lot of bands from the 60s that I never heard about. And so you know, I'm really grateful to be on your station, because it's kind of, you know, I formed like a molecule from the radio waves.
1: We try to stay independent and free, you know, in a world full of commercialism.
0: Yeah, it's really difficult. And the other thing about radio, and it's cool, and that's been so important in America, and especially in my hometown of Washington, D.C., was the college radio. And so there you still can find independent programming a lot. and gives, you know, people the opportunity to become teachers by playing music, and people discover it that way.
1: Gianpiero Capra from China, sei sai, you know?
0: Gianpiero yes, Capra. China, of course. Yeah, we tell him I said hey.
1: And then you will see each other at Distruggi la Bassa here in Italy when you will play.
0: Yes, I can't wait.
1: So we remind you that Screamer will be headlining the second day of Distruggi la Bassa Festival on July 31st here at Ferrara. So and this year marks the 10 years of the festival too, so it's important, you know.
0: it's really important to us too, because we have such great memories of playing in Ferrara. And that, you know, when we first came to Europe in 1986, we were just a bunch of young punk kids, and the people and the bands there were so welcoming, and it was just you know, we fell in love with Italy, and it, you know, such coming to Europe like that in the late 80s, the first time, it's the type of thing that happens in your life. It's only once, and you never forget it.
1: What do you think of these festivals? Can you breathe the same air you breathed it in the 80s?
0: Well, obviously it's a completely different time, but that's kind of what happens to us when we go on stage. We kind of reinvent ourselves again, you know, each show, you know, we are, our fire is lit by the music that we play and the lyrics of our songs. That, you know, we have old songs, we have new songs, but we make them new every time we play.
1: This is Special, the latest album. It's a dedication to Washington, D.C. But also, yes, a dedication to those communities.
0: I mean, that's what it's all about, right? It's community and family and where you're from, you know, and every scene, every little hardcore scene, every little punk scene, every little garage scene. It's all these like little scenes in different towns everywhere. It's people that are into that find each other that way, and they find themselves through that community that they discover and that they create. And you know, we're very fortunate to become part of the DC hardcore scene. We're just lucky and that happened to us. And I mean, we made it happen too, because we come together as kids and we make this band and we want to make music. We want to travel the world, play music and express ourselves that way. We already had that mission before we discovered hardcore. But then as through our journey and being a band and writing songs and playing in our neighborhood, then we discovered the hardcore scene that was kind of happening in DC. And we wanted to be a part of it, you know, especially after seeing the Bad Brains and Teen Idols and those kind of bands. And we identified with those bands and that music. And so we worked hard to be a part of it. And we were welcomed in. And, you know, Ian MacKay, he asked us if we wanted to make a record for Discord. And after we came back from our first tour, and so that's how it happened. And so we made our first album for Discord, and it came out in 1983. It was Discord number 9. And, you know, we did that record at Don Zantara's in the basement of his part of the little house that they have in Arlington, Virginia. And so when it came time to make a new record, we wanted to make it with Don again. And we found out that his studio was closing, that it had moved from his house to a studio for like over 20 years and, you know, a lot of great music from there. So he was closing. It's where we did most of our records, were at Don Zantara's, either in the basement or at the larger studio. And he was getting ready to close. So because the city was closing the building, they condemned the building, and which was really unfortunate, but it also gave us the motivation to get it together. And so I wanted to, and me and the rest of the guys, we wanted to like make the record special. Sorry to be so corny and cliche, but we came up with the concept to tell our story of Scream through collaborations with our friends and our peers, and also our influences. And so we invited musicians from the old DC scene. And like I told you, our father managed a band called The Hangmen, and they were a band that were popular in Washington, DC in the late 60s. And they had a regional hit called, which was What a Girl Can't Do. And we asked the drummer and his if he would be interested in being part of our record. And coincidentally, small town rock and roll, he's married to this woman, Martha Hull, who was a singer that I used to watch as a teenager. She had a band called The Deceits and The Slicky Boys, and they were from this, that band was from the 70s and late 70s and 80s. And, you know, so we were able to make a thread from the past in how we grew up and being influenced by music to now, and also inviting people from you know, our scene that are from our scene and our age. And so some people were not able to participate, but a lot of people got fired up, and it became a big kind of celebration studio session in a way, because also it was happened at the time where we were still coming out of COVID, and so we had to be a little careful when we were recording, but COVID was kind of behind us, but it was still, we were coming out of it. We were still being careful. Set up the studio so people, we had an area outside where people could hang out. And we had Joey P was kind of directing that. And Joey P, who he had recorded This Side Up with us, and he was our sound guy, and also he had worked with Don for many years, and yeah, so he was directing the traffic, and everybody came, and a lot of people were coming that weren't on the record, and so it kind of turned into a real party, and it surpassed our expectations, and we did, you know, you can listen to what the result was, 18 songs, and I think we were successful in completing our mission in that record.
1: This is one of my questions. What role did the Inner Ear Studios play for Scream? You anticipate?
0: Well, I think it, you know, like we started this conversation talking about the education that radio makes. Well, the studio also is a classroom, and Don Santara is our professor, you know? And thankfully, we all from the DC scene benefited from his mentorship because when we made Still Screamin', we didn't know anything about recording. And we did Still Screamin' like 21 songs in 3 days. And he made us feel comfortable and allowed us the freedom to be ourselves and encourage that. And so that's what also helped us become, you know, what we are today, and as far as songwriters and things like that. So Inner Ear was crucial for that. And in fact, though, we had made a demo with Don Zantara at Inner Ear Studios before we even met Ian and Discord. There was a band, a kind of cool new wave band called The Layman, and their bass player, Jefferson Rogers, he had seen Screenplay at a local new wave club that we would play at. I think he saw us at this place called Posers, and I'm not sure, but he said, hey, I want to record you. And so we did our first demo at Don Zantara's studio early on, even before we did the Discord. So our education at Inner Ear started very early, and then we, you know, we're still doing it with Don when we can.
2: America, summer 1981.

0: What do you miss the most about the early days? I wouldn't say the van life, you know.
1: I mean, the van life is still, it's still happening, you know. We're vanimals. And I mean, I'm fortunate as a tour manager. I work for a lot of other artists. I get to travel in a bus, and that's great. And it's much easier. But you also miss a lot because just the nature of how it works. But in a van, you experience more and you see a lot more and you're more, you know, involved, so to speak. It can be very tiring and wear on you, but we're still touring mostly in a van. Maybe one day Scream can get be on a bus. I hope that would be fun. I would like that for everybody. But what do I miss from the old days? I mean, you can't go back in time. I miss a lot of the friends and faces of people that are no longer with us, because I mean, when I think of the old days, like, you know, we go back to Ferrara and play the festival. I mean, we're going to see some old faces and friends that we made at that time. And so life goes on, and we're very fortunate to have this moment again. But so what do I miss? I miss the people that are no longer with us, you know, including, you know, our drummer who, you know, Kent, who we miss. And I think about him all the time. I know that might sound a little weird, but you know, I'm lucky that we get to play songs that remind me of, you know, he wrote them with us. So when we play the song, I sometimes think about him, you know, and especially when it's because we all are, you know, full grown now, and everyone lives in different places and has families and things like that. You know, we have to rehearse independently and separately, and then we come together. Like, we're going to come together, we brush up on all our material, and then we high five and we go do the show. But you know, we all rehearse independently by ourselves, and you know, I personally as the vocalist, I just go into a room and I have a playlist of our set, and then I sing karaoke to it, because I enjoy that, but also I have to do that, especially at my age, to be able to physically keep up the chops, so to speak, you know? But in some of our tracks, I can hear Kent talking, and then I remember him, and it feels good. And so that's what I miss about the old days, is those old times, and some of the people that I don't see anymore for whatever reason, we lost touch, or they're no longer here.
0: Thank you for your answer, Peter. This is special in the lyrics. There's a strong contrast between memories of the past and problems of the present. So when you write about community, loneliness, changing cities, and social injustice, do you still see music as a political tool, or more as a way of describing reflection, what you see happening around you?
1: Oh, it's still a political tool, because it's how I communicate my thoughts and feelings and reactions to things. And you know, and so I think people do listen to the lyrics, and it affects everybody differently, and sometimes people may not understand, or they have their own interpretation of what the lyrics mean. But no, I think expression through lyrics and music and art is what drives our culture and thought, and helps us try to understand what's happening around us and try to figure out ways to move forward. But yeah, we have to scream about what the fuck's going on around us and try to you know, make change and live through it together. So I think, you know, songs do that. You know, that's why, you know, I remember you know, and like I told you, this record was made through COVID, and I remember reading about, you know, Italy, and was one of the first places where it was really seemed to hit really strong. And I remember seeing things on the news about people, you know, singing from the balconies. And I write about that in the song Dead Cities, because and that song is kind of informed from that. And, you know, the singing, and I think people sang traditional older songs. And those that emotion of singing is what helped people get through things, you know, and try to deal with what's happening. So, yes, the lyrics are still a tool. They're a tool for survival.
0: You spent most of your life singing about convictions. Do you think outrage has become too easy in this age of social media? And what does meaningful resistance look like now?
1: Yeah, that's really interesting, because yes, now outrage is used as a tool to manipulate people through social media. It's obvious, you know. I think the answer to that is to put your fucking phone down and pick up a guitar. I don't know. you know, and that's one thing about why I think live music is more important now than ever before, because it's real and it's one place where people come together and interact with each other personally. And then you find that you actually have things in common and you are like all there to see that band, and you all may have different political beliefs, but you like that band. But I don't know if I answered your question, but it's complicated. I think that with this rise in technology, it's happened so quickly. We're still trying to figure out ways to understand it and try to work with it and try to get better with it. It's, you know, when I was a kid, the question was, are we watching too much TV? What is TV doing to us? You know, so it's just a new form of kind of manipulation of cap, you know, it's a capitalistic kind of, they just want to sell you stuff. That's all. It's just about getting your attention, and so they're using outrage to get your attention so they can sell you something. So unfortunately that's the way it is, but I think we're all smart enough to know that we need to like try to put it down and get away from it as much as we can. And I think it's already that kind of awareness is happening, but of course the masses are going to be it's just technology is happening so fast, it's hard for us to keep up with it.

0: The title track of this special is also like a postcard, also the video.
1: Oh, thank you.
0: Do you have a favorite spot in DC?
1: Wow. I don't live there anymore, but my mother's still there, and we go back as much as possible to visit my family. And all of us are from our current drummer Andrew Black. He's also from Washington, D.C. In fact, he was born in D.C. Me and Franz were born in Maryland. Enoch was born in Virginia, and Andrew is born in D.C. So we're still D.C. special. Now, we do have Giz Butt playing guitar with us, but he just joined us recently. We'll just put him to the side about the D.C. thing. But I think going home to Bailey's Crossroad and driving around the old neighborhood and visiting my mom, and my favorite places are where we came from. And I have to say it's the Virginia side of DC, South Arlington.
0: Well, in the here studios was
1: Exactly. And if you're from that area, and I kind of make fun of this with my partner, because she's from north side of Arlington, and we're from the south side, so I always kind of joke with her about that. But I love the whole area.
0: You live several lives. In Scream, Cool, Ghostsnake, Earthlings, but also tour manager, as you said before. Which version of Peter do you feel closest to today?
1: Today it would be I'm in the middle of a tour, and I'm tour managing a group of my friends. I'm very fortunate and lucky, a band called Sun O. Today this week we're performing here in Portugal, so I'm with them preparing for some shows tomorrow and the next day. So I have a lot of work to do with them. And at the same time, I am working on, Scream Trip is coming up real soon. And I had to do some paperwork today. First, there's, a lot of people that come see bands, they don't realize that there's like tax paperwork and there's work permits and things like that. And today I completed the tax paperwork for the show that Scream is performing in Belgium. And then also I finished the paperwork for Scream to play in the UK. You have to have work permits. And so, arranging the van for when we, when, one cool thing about this tour is we start the tour in Italy, which is really fun, especially in Ferrara, which is a special place for us. But then also, the last show we do on this upcoming tour is at Punk Rock Holiday, which is a really cool festival in Slovenia. And which if you're listening to this in Roma, you should get in your car and drive up there. It's in a town called Tolmin, I think, Tolim, in Slovenia. It's a beautiful place, and the water comes out of the mountains. It's like bright green. It's like fantasy, and super cold though. But it's a 3-day festival, maybe even more. Tons of killer bands, and that we so the closest city to fly into for that festival is like either in Bologna or Venezia or Milan, and so we're flying into Bologna. So we're flying into Bologna on this trip, and we're flying out of Bologna, which is also another special city for us. From playing the squat there in the 80s as well. And so we have friends from there and all over Italy. So it's really, we're so lucky to start our tour and end our tour there. But there you go.
0: Thank you for the advice.
1: So yeah, so as you can see, you asked me, I'm sorry I'm rambling so much, but what am I close to right now is the management of these tours, including my friends who I work with and Sun, and then also with Scream and others as well.
0: also in Blackpool, you play at the Rebellion.
1: Yeah, that's so cool. And I mean, we get to play with some of our heroes, you know, like never in my wildest dreams did we ever think we would be on a bill with bands like The Ruts and, you know, Sham 69 and The Exploited or whatever, you know. We never thought, well, we'd be on the same lineup with those bands. So it's fun that it's still in 2026. You can go to Rebellion Festival and play with all these great bands, and you know, these tribes of people come together.
0: I've never been to Rebellion, but in the future, maybe.
1: Yeah, come on.
0: Yeah. How important are clubs such as Black Hat and 930, yes, and many other, to develop a music scene, you know?
1: Yeah, well, the small independent clubs are crucial to developing local music. And that's why people should support those venues that are independent and support local bands, you know. But when you have challenges with no clubs, then you have to figure out a way to make it yourself. And that's what we did in Washington, D.C. Like when we first started Scream, they were no clubs were booking punk bands or and so we couldn't get. They mostly the people would book bands that play cover music, you know, like Lynyrd Skynyrd and things like that. So we started playing in backyard parties and in basements and at schools and at churches and wherever we could get a space. And eventually that the little scene grew out of those independent shows. And then somebody's like, oh, okay, we can maybe I can have a night at this club. And he goes to the club owner and says, hey, I have these bands. We can draw this many people. And then you get into the club and then you get started that way. But yeah, the small clubs are so important to develop the community that comes with those scenes, you know? I mean, I speaking of the 930 Club, the last time I was there was just like a month ago. I went to see this band that I mentioned earlier, the Slicky Boys, really cool garage band from Washington, D.C. Not a lot of people, they're, you know, as obscure as Scream is, you know, but they were really important to our scene. And they played all the small clubs. And I'm talking that you think everybody listening understands the scene is like 30 people, 40 people. And, you know, that, and, but that's where it grows from. And it's so special when you have a place like that in your town that you can go to and you can find other people that you identify with and you know, have fun with.
0: Sorry about this question. But have you ever feel underrated as a band? But in a positive way, you know, in a positive way.
1: Well, I mean, you know, I have to say, you know, we always have felt that way, you know, and in life we feel like we're underdogs, you know, which is okay. We know that we're a good band and we feel confident about ourselves and musically, and that was always important to us to like, because like me and Franz and Enoch and Kent, you know, our band came out of high school and we came out of high school sports. And we kind of like had that attitude of like, yo, man, we want to be as fast as them. We could be just as good as them, you know, and we'll go play shows and we'll show them what we can do. You know what I mean? It's the fun part of it. You know, it's the competitiveness. So we know we're fucking badass. And I, you know, whatever we've always like wanted to, you know, we're down with playing with anybody because we know we can play. We got something that is special to us. And also, you know, also the what we sing about is what is our thoughts and what, you know, we're willing to stand with anybody, you know, and play our shit. So I don't really care about that stuff. we're just lucky. We're playing in Ferrara on the 31st of July, and I hope people come see us, and the people that are there, I'm sure that they will. They'll see Scream.
0: Do you think people have expectations to see you live?
1: Yeah, I'm sure. Yeah, and that, so then it's our job to fuck that expectation up. No, I mean, we'll be playing like a new song when we play in Ferrara. We have a new song coming out on Discord. I don't know the date. I won't say any more about it at this time, but and I know people want to hear all the songs from the first record and second record. That's just what goes. That's the business of rock and roll. People want to hear the old shit. I'm the same way, but we are Scream in 2026, and we're going to play a little bit of everything from all our records from over the years. And we're going to be, or you're going to see what Scream is now. And so, it might not be exactly what someone might have in their head. But I think that we hopefully maybe surpass their expectations.
0: Yes.

0: and that they walk away saying, "Wow, they're better than I thought they would be." That's what we want people to leave with.
1: So, three more questions, Peter. Thank you very much. I don't know if you already answered to this, but what did music save you from?
0: Well, I think music saves me from, a life. I think it saves me from a daily life of I don't want to say boredom, but I don't know what it saves me, but it saves me from. But I know that what it gives me is a lot of joy. And so much opportunity, so and a new feeling for life every day through the music that I get to create with all the different bands that I'm part of, and that Scream gets to relive when we get back together and renew ourselves that way. So I know that it gives me a lot, and so I think it saves me from a lot.
1: I have a silly question. All your records from Still Screaming to Fumble last about 40 minutes, more or less. And this is special, last 1 hour. Is there a special reason or is it just a coincidence?
0: Well, that's a good question. I think we had a lot of energy, and we hadn't made a full, like, we did make one record in 2010. I think it came out in 2011. It's not a lot of people know about it. It's called Complete Control, and it was on Side One, Dummy. And but prior to that, we hadn't made a full-length record since we made Fumble, which I think we made in like 1989. So we had a lot of energy and a lot of built-up emotion, and

0: has to, and kind of reels us in with our ambitions. But you know, we're only able to make one vinyl, so we had to pick the songs, and you know, luckily we have, with the digital world, we can release more. So yeah, we just had a lot of material is what it comes down to.
1: Last question. People often ask what Scream meant to hardcore punk, but I'm more curious about what meant to you as a human being. Who would you be without this band?
0: Oh, I would have found something else to get into, I'm sure. You know, I was honestly, you know, I was I would probably be a business owner, you know, because and being in a band is kind of your own little business. And when I was working in a restaurant at the time, that I worked my way up from being a dishwasher to a cook, a prep cook, and then a cook and a chef. And so that was my journey until I started playing in the band, and we did that on the side. And at one point I'm like, okay, I just have to give that up. And so, devote my life to music. It's what I want to do. And so if I wouldn't have pursued that path, I think I would probably still be peeling onions somewhere.
1: Okay. Perfect.
0: Because, you know, if you know how to cook, you can get a job anywhere.
1: Oh, of course. Okay, Peter, thank you very much. It's been a pleasure, and see you on 31st.
0: You will be there?
1: So maybe, hopefully, yes, because it's not near from here, so I have to manage.
0: I know, and I really wish we had more time and that we could have come down, because the last time we came through, we were able to play for the Presentino the second time, and maybe we can come back and play again and make it a trinity of times. Maybe some other time, but hopefully you can make it up to see us in Ferrara.
1: Yes, thank you very much.
0: You're welcome. Thank you so much. Ciao.
1: Thank you, Peter. See you.
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0: Ascoltatemi, amici romani, concittadini.
1: Some men are islands. I'm a bloody island. I'm bloody Ibiza.
2: Circa un'ora fa un piccolo jet è precipitato nel centro di New York. C'era a bordo il presidente.
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